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There you go, Addison in Chanute, Kansas. Olivia Dean, That's So Easy on Most Requested Live tonight. You continue to pick every song we play tonight. J-Mac needs to know what's hot on your For You page. Another For You mix is coming up. 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
1: Thanks for the throwback, man, from Nelly Furtado. Love that Say It Right.
0: Get your request in, too. You got a throwback? You want something in the For You mix?
1: Or do you want to make your song most requested? We're going to play it in 10 minutes. The most requested song in North America. Taylor Swift had it last hour. Of course, Patient Zero is new.
0: Lots of requests in the past 60 minutes from Miley Cyrus,
1: Olivia Rodrigo,
0: Ariana Grande, Stella Lefty, Rosé, Cat's Eyes. All by the ladies tonight.
1: Keep yours coming as the For You mix continues with 82 Major.

says, O-Rod, Olivia Rodrigo, inside your For You mix tonight. Lots of requests for Olivia, man. Hannah's in Rochester. Isabella is in Davenport, Iowa. And hey to Layla in Oklahoma City. Thanks for the love and the comments and the DMs. We are at Most Requested Live. And we're getting ready to chat with

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4: Man, how about them Swifties? Taylor had it last hour. Patient Zero. Debuted for the first time as the most requested song in North America. We got your requests all counted up, though, again over the past 60 minutes. Thank you for the love on YouTube, TikTok, Instagram, Facebook, Snapchat, and X. We're at Most Requested Live in the comments and the DMs. We see you posting with the hashtag Most Requested Live. And we got your calls, your texts, and your voicemails, too. 855-495-7274. It continues to be all about the ladies tonight. Tons of requests again for Taylor, Miley Cyrus, Olivia Rodrigo, Stella Lefty, Cat's Eye. Nobody had more requests, though, in the past 60 minutes, then Rosé.
5: Rosé.
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There you go, Melanie in Columbus, Indiana. 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You probably know him from Bob's Burgers, or maybe you don't. 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John Roberts doing Ask Anything. Akon was here a few weeks back doing his chat. That's on demand now for you on the YouTube page if you want to check it out. His new song's called Ringtone.

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0: 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Hey, Kylie in Baton Rouge has your song, Earrings, from Malcolm Todd. It's Romeo, taking your shout-outs at 855-495-7274.
1: My name is Hallie Long, and I want to shout-out my sister, Kinsley Long. Just tell her that she's the best sister ever, and I love her so much. And guess what, Sissy? I got on the radio.
2: 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She is 5 years old, and I want to shout her out because she's one of the best sisters ever.
0: I love the sisterly love. Tonight we're doing Trevor Jackson for you. 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

Man, tons of requests for Miley tonight. There's Bass, Persuade, High Claire in Monterey, California, Aubrey in Bivington, New York, and Aaliyah in New Bern, North Carolina. Thanks for the love on the text lines, 855-495-7274. It's Romeo with DJ J-Mac. Big shout out and thank you to John Roberts for being here tonight doing Ask Anything. His chat is now on demand, mostrequestedlive.com, and of course on YouTube. Next Saturday night, we do it again. We're going direct to South Korea to get Longshot to do Ask

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2: 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Last hour, Rosé was most requested with New Trick. In the first hour tonight, Taylor Swift had it. Patient Zero was most requested. Over the past 60 minutes, we got your requests all counted up again. Thanks for the comments in the DMs, YouTube, TikTok, Instagram, Facebook, Snapchat, and X. We're at Most Requested Live. 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And we got your calls, your texts, and your voicemails to 855-495-7274. Once again, lots of requests for Rosé and lots of requests for Taylor. We also saw lots of requests for Stella Lefty last hour. Olivia Rodrigo, Ariana Grande, Lisa still get much requests too. Nobody had more requests though the past 60 minutes than the ladies of Cat's Eye. Animal is back at top.

0: 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We go to Cape Cod now. What do you got, Carson?
1: 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Thank you. Bye-bye.

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Hey, Naomi in Parkersburg, West Virginia, there's your song. That's Stargazing. Miles Smith, Almost Requested Live. Romeo and J-Mac ready with another For You mix. 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
25: 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We start with Steve Lacy. Oh, yeah. For Zoe in Boise.

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Coast to coast on your radio. You continue to pick every song we play. Just see the throwback from Khalid. For Riley in Omaha tonight, that was Talk. J-Max over there. I'm Romeo. The most requested song in North America. We'll play again in 12 minutes. You got 12 minutes to get your votes in, man. 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Shout out to Scarlett in Roseburg, Oregon. Mia is in Corpus Christi, Texas tonight. And Aria in Pittsburgh. All checking in for Tame Impala. They want Loser in their For You mix. J-Mac got it next. What's your song? 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

0: mix, coast to coast on Most Requested Live. The throwback from Lizzo just played for Nora in Portland tonight. Thanks for the love on the text lines, 855-495-7274. You can call or text that number if you request right now. Let's go to Philly. What do you got, Steve?
1: You know what? I'm a total fanboy of Olivia Rodrigo. If you can play anything. If you can play anything by her, though, please, you'll make my day.
0: Yeah, of course. We'll do the new one, Stupid Song. Zoe also wants this in Salt Lake City. Abigail in Cumberland, Maryland, and Sarah in Poughkeepsie, New York. Thank you for the love and the comments and the DMs. We are at Most Requested Live. As your For You mix continues with Olivia Rodrigo.

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5: 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We see them, we count them up, man. Ben, all about the ladies tonight. Cat's Eye was most requested last hour. Rosé had it once tonight. Taylor Swift had it once tonight. We've still been seeing lots of requests for Miley Cyrus, Ariana Grande, Stella Lefty, Rosé. Nobody had more requests in the past 60 minutes than the Swifties. They did begin.
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Olivia Dean, Man I Need, our most requested live tonight. 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
26: 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Our final For You mix of the night starts right now. The biggest songs from your For You page this week. You're picking them all in the comments and the DMs. We are at Most Requested Live. We begin for the Swifties with Taylor. I knew it. I knew you.

0: What up, Abigail in Cumberland, Maryland, and Zoe in Salt Lake City, Utah? This is your song, Sabrina Carpenter, Espresso. I'll take your shout-outs now, 2-855-495-7274. What is your name?
1: My name is Xavier. I want to give a shout-out to my abuelo. His name is Santo Fernando Viroria, and I want to tell him that I love him so very much. Thank you.
0: I love it. We'll do some new Olivia Dean for you. A couple of minutes is on now inside your For You mix. 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
1: Romeo and DJ J Mac getting ready to get out of here, man. We just got a few minutes left. Got to send a big shout out and thank you to John Roberts for being here tonight. 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We're at Most Requested Live. Coming up next Saturday night, we're going to do it again. Another Ask Anything chat. This time we go back to South Korea and we're getting one of the biggest acts in K-pop. Lung Shot is here next Saturday night. There's a good chance we may break the internet. These guys are huge. You're asking every question. Get ready for Lung Shot next Saturday night. All right, J-Mac's going to keep going with the For You mix. Hi to Emily in Charleston, West Virginia. Your song's next. Noah Khan. This is Orbit.

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3: A look back at this week's biggest news and events in Windsor, Essex.
4: Hi, I'm Meg Roberts. Coming up on the Week in Review, Kristen Siapis was hosting The Shift and talked about new legislation tabled by the federal government and how it will impact unions. Carl Horner talked about rental rule changes in Ontario. But first, we spoke with Windsor Police Chief Jason Crowley about an increase in downtown patrols.
5: Well, there's some changes that are coming to downtown Windsor. And joining us this morning to talk about them is Jason Crowley, the Windsor Police Chief. And so Windsor Police are launching a high visibility initiative in the downtown area. Officers will be responding to concerns about public drug use, criminal activity, and other disruptive behavior for 3 days starting today as part of the city's Strengthen the Core campaign. And joining us to talk about this is Jason Crowley. Good morning.
6: Morning, Meg. How are you doing
5: today? I'm good. Okay, can you explain what this means?
6: So we've been doing these for a few years now. It started back when I was a deputy chief, and it's not only about the things that you just mentioned. It's also about engagement with business owners and tourists and people downtown, and just having a presence greater than normal downtown. And it's really about all those things plus the engagement piece.
5: Do your officers find that they're having kind of positive interactions with the public that build a better relationship with the service, or does the police presence, kind of like, are they concerned like, oh, why are there so many police down here? What's going on?
6: Yeah, no, I think the first piece that you mentioned is really what it is, that engagement piece, that community outreach. That's what we're looking for, and that's what our officers find when they speak to people. And like, so the business owners love it. People just walking downtown, out for lunch, for work, things like that. They just love it, and that's what we're looking for, that engagement. And then on top of that, like I said, it's not about just enforcement. It's about all these things, and including some enforcement, but it's also talking about hooking people up with. Referring people to, you know, some of the services that are available for people as well. And that's really what it's about, the referrals, the getting people some help, and then that engagement piece.
5: I feel like this has to be challenging for police as well, because I would assume that in some instances with maybe perhaps some of the complaints that you're getting from businesses, especially about public drug use, like, It's challenging, and is it fair to say that your hands are tied in some situations?
6: Well, it's challenging for sure. I mean, we have legislation on our side to utilize when necessary, but again, it's dealing with through these issues with compassion, and I've said it many times, when appropriate. So enforcement, police will do police things when appropriate, in the open drug use cases, but it's really about that compassion and trying to get people some help and offer the services that are available that they might not just know about or very aware about. That's all.
5: Yeah. I'm seeing that there was a comment from the deputy chief in a CBC story, and this was about Windsor police officers now charging people using illegal drugs in public. And I believe the comment was just this: the force's own directive changed after feedback from the public. Could you explain that to us?
6: Sure. I mean, the public expects the police to do police things. I said that at our board meeting last week in the public session. And again, we have a seat at the table in the mental health and the addiction and the homelessness discussion and reaction. But police need to do police things when it comes to public safety. And we've talked a million times about the perception of public safety, and that's part of it. So that's what we're doing. These initiatives take officers from their regular duties to put them on the street for a few days. It's not a sustainable thing to do every day, because we are pulling from our organization and other areas where some officers haven't, in investigations, haven't worn a uniform in a few years. And we're putting them out in the street to do that and have that engagement and to, you know, help with those referrals, and that enforcement piece is there for the you know, the worst case scenario piece, right?
5: Yeah. Okay. The other thing I want to talk about is the police program returning to Windsor Essex Public School. So this is for the first time in years the police will be visible in public school boards once again. The public board largely paused police programs during the pandemic, then extended the pause. I'm assuming Windsor Police is a part of this.
6: Yeah, that's right.
5: Okay.
6: We have met with the public school board over the summer. We're thrilled about it. But we are very alive to the fact that, you know, some people might not like the idea. And I think the idea of us being in there again, having that positive influence and trying to break down those barriers and really show why we're there. We're not there to arrest kids or, you know, have an enforcement piece. This is about, again, more engagement, community outreach. And to show that our police are really there just to help and to provide that positive reinforcement with the community and with our youth, because, you know, what we're seeing in youth crime and what we're seeing in general with the outreach piece, we're really excited about it.
5: And my last thing for you, I just want to wish you good luck, because I believe tomorrow you are going to be doing the Ride to Remember journey, and riders will officially set out traveling more than 700 kilometers to Ottawa to take part in an annual National Police and Peace Officers Memorial. Are you riding 700 kilometers on your bike?
6: We are.
5: Wow.
6: Yeah, I appreciate that. Thank you. We are riding. We're starting at the Ontario Police College in Elmer tomorrow morning. Yesterday we had a pre-ride off the Gordie Howe Bridge, which was the commissioner of the OBP, Tom Creek. It was his brainstorm, and we rode off the bridge, and we had a little pre-ride to Chatham. Took a few detours to Point Pelee and such, but we put in a lot of kilometers yesterday. And we're going to do the same thing on Wednesday all the way to Ottawa. It's going to take us 4 days.
5: Okay.
6: And we're really excited about it, and just a great way to honor our fallen officers.
5: Absolutely. Okay, so you'll ride a little, you stop overnight, ride a little more the next day.
6: That's it.
5: Okay.
6: So, and even during the day, we'll have a few, you know, like 15-minute breaks for nutrition and things like that, just to make sure we don't deplete our own internal resources. It happens every year. This is the first year I've done it. I think it's an amazing sight when you see 250 cyclists all dressed the exact same coming across the face of Parliament Hill.

0: as a team crossing that front of Parliament Hill on Saturday afternoon.
1: Absolutely. Well, all the best of luck. We'll be thinking about you. That is Jason Crowley, the Windsor Police Chief, joining us this morning. And yeah, the ride that he's referring to is Ride to Remember. If you want to look up some more details on that, it's 700-kilometer bike journey to Ottawa. And it's to take part in the annual National Police and Peace Officers Memorial, honoring officers who have lost their lives in the line of duty. So very a great cause there. You're listening to The Week in Review. I'm Meg Roberts. Up next, Kyle Horner spoke to Tony Irwin, President and CEO of the Federation of Rental Housing Providers of Ontario, about changes to rental rules and what you need to know from a tenant and landlord perspective.
2: Joining us to break all of this down is Tony Irwin, President and CEO of the Federation of Rental Housing Providers of Ontario. Tony, thank you for joining us today. It's important. I appreciate you having the conversation here.
3: My pleasure, Kyle. Great to be with you.
2: So for people just hearing about these changes right now, what are the biggest changes that landlords and tenants, they need to know?
3: Well, I think, you know, this is really about bringing greater clarity, greater fairness and balance to the board. So I think you take a step back and you recognize that most people, rental residents and rental providers, these changes won't affect them because they don't come into contact with the landlord and tenant board. They have good relationships between both parties. If they do have issues that arise, they can resolve them amicably between both landlord and tenant. So that's, I think, really important to recognize. There is a small subset of residents and rental providers who do have issues that arise, and they do need a system to be able to adjudicate those disputes. So some of the changes, and there are a number of them, some of the ones that I think are really important, bring greater clarity. So, for example, a definition around persistent late payment. So a lot of the cases that come to the board revolve around late payment of rent. And so sometimes something comes up, we have circumstances we can't control. If it's a one-off, we encourage our members, try to work it out. Try to figure out a way to make things that you can sort of get through it, figure out a solution that both sides can agree to, and life can move on. Sometimes it becomes a pattern. And if it becomes more than once, you know, there are issues that residents face, but there are also issues that landlords face, many of whom are just ordinary people, your neighbor, your relative, someone in your community that you know who is, you know, just trying to provide rental housing, but has to pay their bills, has a lot of this, you know, issues that we all face. And if rent's not being paid, consistently not being paid, that's an issue for them. So it's just defining what that looks like, and so that there's clarity around if it is becoming a pattern, then the landlord can take action on that. And again, within the lens that we always encourage both sides to talk to one another and try to resolve disputes amicably. But when that isn't possible, we do need to have a fair system where both sides can have their issues heard and an impartial adjudicator can determine an outcome.
2: Is it fair, though, when it comes to the province shortening the amount of time tenants have to pay when it comes to overdue rent? Is that fair, especially after receiving those certain eviction notices, right? Do you think it's being done fairly now?
3: So when you say reducing time, this is, you know, there is a process that both sides go through at the board. It takes many months. This is about trying to reduce the overall time it takes. But once you enter into the system, there are numerous opportunities for both sides to work out a resolution. So it's not as if, like one of the changes that you're probably talking about is reducing the number of days between when you first give a tenant a notice that they've paid, that their rent is late, versus when you can apply for a hearing at the board.
2: Mm-hmm.
3: Right now you have to wait 14 days. That goes down to 7. What does that mean practically speaking? It just means that the form can be filed sooner. And yes, it does mean that in theory, the process will get to an end state faster. But no one is being evicted in 14 days or in 7 days. Right now it can take 6 months or more to work through the process. We think that's too long, and so this is intended, these changes are intended to make that a little bit faster. But throughout the process, there are attempts to case management hearings, mediation. Both sides can have conversations and are encouraged to do so to try to work something out. So this isn't about that happening faster. Yes, it is in terms of that particular 14 days to 7, but it is meant to bring greater efficiency to a process that I think, especially if you're a small landlord, if you're not getting rent paid for 6 months or longer, that's very difficult for those people who still have to pay mortgages, pay their taxes, pay their utilities, pay maintenance. All those bills have to get paid.
2: Mm-hmm.
3: And it's not about not being responsive or understanding of their tenant situations. It's about saying,

0: both sides need to matter in these conversations.
1: Some of these new rules focus around personal use evictions. Can we talk a little bit about that? What has changed? Sure. How does it affect? I want to make sure we're talking about both here. Landlords trying to regain possession of a unit, but also the tenants concerned about bad faith evictions, which I've heard a lot about lately. So just a little bit of that.
0: Yeah, and look, right off the top, I mean, bad faith evictions, we certainly don't condone that. There need to be rules. Tenants need to be protected. That's absolutely first and foremost. And I do believe that even with these changes, there are still strong tenant protections, and that's very important. Of course, though, I do think it's important that the property rights be respected as well. And so when you look at the personal use evictions, what it says is right now there are certain rules around notice periods and compensation that must be provided. The change says that if the landlord gives greater notice, like more notice to the tenant that they want to move into their own unit, they're not required to give compensation. That's the change there. There are circumstances where owners of rental properties do want to move into them. There are very strict rules around who that is. It can't be your third cousin twice removed. There are certain rules about that. And frankly, if a landlord is not following those rules and is saying to their tenant that they want to move in under that personal use provision and they're not doing it properly, then there is recourse for the tenant to take the landlord to the landlord-tenant board, and that's not okay, right? They should not be doing that. Rules need to be respected, and that applies to both sides.
1: Okay, a couple things here. When it comes to tenant advocacy groups, they argue these changes could put renters at a greater risk of losing their homes or where they're renting. Your thoughts on that, and how do you respond to that concern?
0: Yeah, so I think what I would say is, I think the first point is, you know, when someone moves into a rental apartment, you know, they're signing a contract, right? They're making a commitment, a legal commitment that they're going to pay the rent that's been agreed upon. As I said, over the course of a tenancy, things happen. Sometimes we run into, people run into hard times and circumstances, and we need to try to be responsive to that. But ultimately, if it's something that's greater than a one-off and the resident is not able to afford the rent in that unit, they can't just continue to live there and not pay. We want to be sympathetic, but at the same time, we are market providers. We have to be able to have the agreements honored in terms of what the rent is and what's been agreed to. And there may be other people who need to move into housing who can afford to pay it. So I would say, especially right now, when there are more units available, rents have come down in a lot of areas, there are more vacancies than we've seen in the past, there are more options for renters. And affordability is a concern. We recognize that. There are people who are, you were talking about tariffs, and, you know, there are a lot of struggles. But again, recognizing that, you know, our members are running businesses as well, and they have entered into a commitment in good faith, with their resident, with their tenant. And if they can no longer honor that, then they need to try to find, hopefully, another housing accommodation that does meet their budget, and that can work for them.
1: I hear from both sides. Yeah, you know, as somebody that hosts a show here in Windsor, I hear from both sides, landlord complaints, tenant complaints as well. So let's look at a landlord perspective here.
0: Sure.
1: When it comes to those biggest challenges, what are they facing? Is it rent being paid on time? Help us out with that.
0: I mean, the biggest challenge is the cost to run rental housing. It's expensive, right?
1: Yeah.
0: It is. There are a lot of costs that have to be incurred. And of course, there is risk involved. So, which they do, you know, landlords take that on. They recognize that. But, you know, we've seen over the last number of years, municipalities getting involved with more bylaws, more fees that have to be incurred. Like the cost, to run rental housing continues to go up. And frankly, older buildings are the most expensive to operate because they're older. They require more to maintain and keep them up. And it's not a complaint. It's just reality of the business.
1: Mm.
0: But we, you know, our members want to provide quality rental housing. I think we look at rental housing as an ecosystem, and there are a lot of different providers, different business models, shapes and sizes. We need all of them. So whether it's the large corporations, you know, who provide rental housing and apartment towers and so on, right down to the mom and pop, your neighbor who, you know, scrimped and saved enough money for a down payment to buy a property, to rent it out. They're hoping it will be part of their probably retirement savings because they feel like they need to look out for themselves. But in the meantime, they're running a business. They need to follow the rules. They need to understand what the rules are to be a good landlord. And we're not a perfect industry, right? But that's why we are very, you know, it's very important to us that tenants be protected and the landlords understand their rights and obligations as a landlord and to be the best that they can be. But it's a tough business, and it's become harder over the last number of years. And the Landlord-Tenant Board was taking far too long. When it takes a year to get through the process and rent's not being paid during that time, small landlords, they get wiped out. They lose the property. They can't hold on to it if they're not receiving the revenue they were expecting to be able to carry, you know, carry that property. So it is a tough business. We really want everyone to work together. I think it's super important, but we know housing is a very, you know, it is our greatest need, food and shelter, and so it is a very emotional subject, and that's why I think it does, it's a charged conversation, but one that I think we all need to try to work together on as best we can.
1: Tony, before I let you go, I do want to talk about affordability. Sure. Always a hot topic. I try to bring it up wherever I can. I think it's been brought up every subject I talked about today. When it comes to these new rules that are now in effect, does it help affordability?
0: I don't know that I can necessarily say that there's a direct relationship between that necessarily, right?
1: Okay.
0: I mean, the best way to help with affordability is to continue to build the supply we need so that there are options for people, ensure that those who really do need help paying for shelter can get it through government, through partnerships with nonprofits and industry. I think it's a complicated sort of subject when we talk about, and I think incomes need to go up, right? I mean, I think that's also a concern. People need to earn more so they can, cover all of their expenses. So these changes are really more about ensuring that we have a fair dispute resolution process. No one, our members don't want to evict anyone, but unfortunately, in our society, there are cases where people have disputes, whether we want them or not, and they need to have a fair and a reasonable and a timely system to get those adjudicated.
1: Yeah.
0: That's what these changes are about.
1: That's fair. I was just wondering if this did have effect on affordability. A last one here. For tenants who may be worried about hearing these changes, what should they know about the rights, responsibility under these new rules?
0: Well, I mean, as I think I said, just to recap what I said at the beginning, right? Most people, renters and landlords, these changes will have no effect on them because the vast majority of renters pay their rent and they don't disrupt their neighbors' right to peaceful enjoyment of their apartments. And most landlords, work well with them. So, they have a good relationship. And so these changes will have zero effect on them. They will continue to live their lives, continue to do what they do, and this will have no effect on them. For those who do find themselves in these situations, sure, they need to understand what some of these changes are and how it could potentially affect them. Communication is key between both sides.
1: Yeah.
0: The earlier people communicate with each other to say, I've got a problem this month, I can't make my rent because of this reason or that reason, can we work something out and really try to operate in good faith with both sides? Again, sometimes that's maybe not possible, but I'd like to believe in the goodness in humanity and say that people can do that, and let's really try to do that as much as we can.
2: This is The Week in Review. I'm Meg Roberts. Earlier this week on The Shift, Kristen Siapis was joined by Siobhan Vipond, Executive Vice President of the Canadian Labour Congress, to talk about the Liberal government's Bill C-39 and the impact it will have on labour disruptions.
3: The federal government introducing Bill C-39, the Building Canada Strong Act. On the government website, it says it's intended to bring greater speed, certainty, and predictability to infrastructure project reviews and support the workers who will build them. Supposedly, this grand sweeping legislation is going to help boost the economy through various different methods, lots of different things that it touches in terms of labor and worker protections, affecting trade and supply chains and project approvals as we work to build more infrastructure. It is receiving some pushback now from various members of the labor community with some concerns about proposed changes to the labor code and specifically intervention and affecting the ability of various groups, labor groups, to negotiate and to strike. Here to talk about it and to share some of those concerns is Siobhan Vipond, the Executive Vice President of the Canadian Labour Congress. Siobhan, thank you so much for joining us this afternoon.
4: Oh, my pleasure. Thanks for having me.
3: Now, tell us a little bit about what is contained in this legislation that is really causing organizations like the CLC to push back.
4: Yeah, the main issue that we have with the legislation is really about what was Section 107. And people may remember that from when the, I think the most public one was really when the Air Canada flight attendants went on strike the summer before this one. And 107 was used to send them back to work. Mm-hmm. Now they defied. But that is the problem we have, because what is happening in the proposed legislation is that it is actually codifying, and it's putting into place saying that, you know what, the minister will have power within whatever they want to do to say, actually, the strike is over. And that goes against the right to strike, which workers in Canada have.
3: Yeah, and specifically leverages the phrase national interest and specifically references severe economic impacts as a justification for ending a strike or any kind of a work stoppage. But so many of our strikes affect things like the economy. And if there are economic impacts, I mean, that's specifically the leverage that workers have in using their right to strike. I mean, does this legislation effectively create a ban on meaningful strikes for so many workers that are in industries where we could see, as you said, like the Air Canada strike, where we could see that kind of impact on the economy?
4: But it's a ban on strikes. Mm-hmm. And let's not forget that when you're banning strikes, and this is the reason why strikes and the right to strike exists for workers, is because union strength comes from the fact that you're at the bargaining table. The employer has to come to the table because workers have the right at some point, if bargaining doesn't result in an agreement, that they withdraw their power, and their power is their labor. And so, yes, this is what is in this legislation right now, is saying, hey, you know what, the minister can decide if this is in, the interest of, and like you said, there's a couple phrases in there. One is the public interest. Another one is, if it's in the social interest. And mm-hmm. and you go, but that's giving way too much power to one minister. We're in a democracy, right? Like, if when government wants to do things, they should have to follow the democratic process, which is, legislation that gets debated in the House and it's up out in the open. Mm-hmm. That's not what this is. This is putting in the code that actually a minister has the right to intervene and interfere. And so what we're pushing back on is saying, hey, that's not actually how this works. Like, listen, workers are on Team Canada, right? We are ready to defend Canadian jobs. We want to build what Canada needs. We want to attract investment and really make Canada more resilient in the face of Trump's trade wars and whatever the future of our economy has. But what is required for that is that unions are strong, and unions exist, and they can only exist with the right to strike. And so, unfortunately, what has been put in this legislation is that we will lose that ability, and it's unacceptable.
3: One of the things that we heard from Minister Patty Hajdu is that this legislation is going to help keep bargaining teams focused at the table, that it will help keep unions and employers focused on negotiations, focused on the task at hand. Do you have a response for that, in the sense that do you find negotiations to be something where we do lose focus or get bogged down in issues that distract from the issues at hand somehow?
4: Well, I mean, the bargaining is really about the two parties, right? So this is the employer and this is unions getting to the table and getting to an agreement. What we've seen in recent years with the use of 107, and it has been used too many times in the last 2 years, and it's always been used in favor of the employer, and let's not forget that. But what it means is that the employer doesn't have to come to the table. And let's not forget that 95 to 98% of, agreements are settled. Mm-hmm. We only hear about those few that end up in a strike, right? Like, that is not the goal. That is a very tough decision, is to go to a strike because we're not getting an agreement. So I would disagree with the framing that somehow it's not being dealt with meaningfully, when what we're seeing is that when an employer has the opportunity to pick up the phone and say, hey, minister, if we shut down, this is going to cost this much money. It's going to do this to the, the economy. It's going to do that. You need to take the rights away. That means the employers don't have to come to the table ready to get an agreement. That's what we should be pushing for, is that we want labor peace in this country, and we mostly have it. Like, I mean, it's being framed incorrectly if we think that, these, don't get me wrong, they're severe or they're extreme and they're important things that are happening, but the most of the agreements are had at the table. We get these agreements. But when it doesn't happen, it's not because, you know, workers aren't at the table. It is because the employer is and the union are not being able to get to an agreement. And too often in the last 2 years, what we're seeing is 107 being used in favor of the employer.
3: Now, is there anything within C-39, you know, as this being pitched as something that would potentially support workers, is there anything that you've found here yet that gives you any kind of encouragement to think, well, maybe this is a piece that has some kind of victory for us, or something that would indicate some kind of a compromise that, you know, this part of it is great and we could certainly hold on to that part?
4: Oh, like there are definitely some movement on certain labor issues in this that we are excited to see, right? One of them is, you know, like whether it's first contract bargaining. There's one about, you know, contract flipping that happens in our aviation, and those are great. But the compromise on 107 is not whether we get those things and we have this. We don't give up our right to strike. The compromise is that then, you know, either that you interfere in bargaining or you don't interfere in bargaining. And quite honestly, the government doesn't interfere in bargaining. And so that means that they're part of the process before that, right? And that is working to make sure that there is tools there so that the employer and the union have ways to get to that agreement. But taking that right away actually is just totally ripping the carpet under from unions actually to have their strength. And so we want, you know, we share in the goal that labor peace is how we're going to, you know, do this. But let's not forget, employers have an enormous power over jobs and investment and the workplace. And so the balance of power is that when necessary, workers can withdraw their labor. And so, yes, we are happy to see some changes in there. But taking people's rights away and their ability to strike is too far, and that's not something you negotiate down because of these few good things that are in this.
3: That's Siobhan Vipond, the Executive VP of the Canadian Labour Congress.
2: That's a wrap for some of the top stories this past week. Join us each week at this time for the Week in Review. I'm Meg Roberts.

0: And now, the Week in Review.
1: A look back at this week's biggest news and events in Windsor, Essex.
2: Hi, I'm Meg Roberts. Coming up on the Week in Review, Kristen Siapis was hosting the shift and talked about new legislation tabled by the federal government and how it will impact unions. Carl Horner talked about rental rule changes in Ontario. But first, we spoke with Windsor Police Chief Jason Crowley about an increase in downtown patrols.
3: Well, there's some changes that are coming to downtown Windsor. And joining us this morning to talk about them is Jason Crowley, the Windsor Police Chief. And so Windsor Police are launching a high visibility initiative in the downtown area. Officers will be responding to concerns about public drug use, criminal activity, and other disruptive behavior for 3 days starting today as part of the city's Strengthen the Core campaign. And joining us to talk about this is Jason Crowley. Good morning.
4: Morning, Meg. How are you doing
3: today? I'm good. Okay, can you explain what this means?
4: So we've been doing these for a few years now. It started back when I was the deputy chief, and it's not only about the things that you just mentioned. It's also about engagement and engagement with business owners and tourists and people downtown, and just having a presence greater than normal downtown. And it's really about all those things plus the engagement piece.
3: Do your officers find that they're having kind of positive interactions with the public that build a better relationship with the service, or does the police presence, are they concerned? Like, oh, why are there so many police down here? What's going on?
4: Yeah, no, I think the first piece that you mentioned is really what it is, that engagement piece, that community outreach. That's what we're looking for, and that's what our officers find when they speak to people. And like, so the business owners love it. People just walking downtown, out for lunch, for work, things like that. They just love it, and that's what we're looking for, that engagement. And then on top of that, like I said, it's not about just enforcement. It's about all these things, and including some enforcement, but it's also talking about hooking people up with. Referring people to, you know, some of the services that are available for people as well. And that's really what it's about, the referrals, the getting people some help, and then that engagement piece.
3: I feel like this has to be challenging for police as well, because I would assume that in some instances with maybe perhaps some of the complaints that you're getting from businesses, especially about public drug use, like, It's challenging, and is it fair to say that your hands are tied in some situations?
4: Well, it's challenging for sure. I mean, we have legislation on our side to utilize when necessary, but again, it's dealing with through these issues with compassion, and I've said it many times, when appropriate. So enforcement, police will do police things when appropriate, in the open drug use cases. But it's really about that compassion and trying to get people some help and offer the services that are available that they might not just know about or very aware about, that's all.
3: Yeah. I'm seeing that there was a comment from the deputy chief in a CBC story, and this was about Windsor police officers charging people using illegal drugs in public. And I believe the comment was just this: the force's own directive changed after feedback from the public. Could you explain that to us?
4: Sure. I mean, the public expects the police to do police things. I said that at our board meeting last week in the public session. And again, we have a seat at the table in the mental health and the addiction and the homelessness discussion and reaction. But police need to do police things when it comes to public safety. And we've talked a million times about the perception of public safety, and that's part of it. So that's what we're doing. These initiatives take officers from their regular duties to put them on the street for a few days. It's not a sustainable thing to do every day, because we are pulling from our organization and other areas where some officers haven't, in investigations, haven't worn a uniform in a few years. And we're putting them out in the street to do that and have that engagement and to, help with those referrals. And that enforcement piece is there for the the worst case scenario piece, right?
3: Yeah. Okay, the other thing I want to talk about is the police program returning to Windsor Essex Public School. So this is for the first time in years the police will be visible in public school boards once again. The public board largely paused police programs during the pandemic, then extended the pause. I'm assuming Windsor Police is a part of this.
4: Yeah, that's right.
3: Okay, okay.
4: We have met with the public school board over the summer. We're thrilled about it. But we are very alive to the fact that, you know, some people might not like the idea. And I think the idea of us being in there again, having that positive influence and trying to break down those barriers and really show why we're there. We're not there to arrest kids or, you know, have an enforcement piece. This is about, again, more engagement, community outreach, and to show that our police are really there just to help and to provide that, you know, positive reinforcement with the community and with our youth, because, you know, what we're seeing in youth crime and what we're seeing in just in general with the outreach piece, we're really excited about it.
3: And my last thing for you, I just want to wish you good luck, because I believe tomorrow you are going to be doing the Ride to Remember journey, and riders will officially set out traveling more than 700 kilometers to Ottawa to take part in an annual National Police and Peace Officers Memorial. Are you riding 700 kilometers on your bike?
4: We are.
3: Wow.
4: Yeah, I appreciate that. Thank you. We are riding. We're starting at the Ontario Police College in Elmer tomorrow morning. Yesterday we had a pre-ride off the Gordie Howe Bridge, which was the commissioner of the OBP, Tom Creek. It was his brainstorm, and we rode off the bridge, and we had a little pre-ride to Chatham. Took a few detours to Point Pelee and such, but we put in a lot of kilometers yesterday. And we're going to do the same thing on Wednesday all the way to Ottawa. It's going to take us 4 days.
3: Okay.
4: And we're really excited about it, and just a great way to honor our fallen officers.
3: Absolutely. Okay, so you'll ride a little, you stop overnight, ride a little more the next day.
4: That's it.
3: Okay.
4: So, and even during the day, we'll have a few, you know, like 15-minute breaks for nutrition and things like that, just to make sure we don't deplete our own internal resources. It happens every year. This is the first year I've done it. I think it's an amazing sight when you see 250 cyclists all dressed the exact same coming across the face of Parliament Hill on Saturday afternoon. It's going to be an outstanding 4 days, and then we'll have the memorial on Sunday in Ottawa, which we have every year in September.
3: So you've been training for this, right?
4: I have been training for it,
3: okay.
4: Yes. I've been training since November. I've been, the closer it got, I'm not going to lie, I got a little scared.
3: Yeah.
4: I'm more scared as it got closer. But this pre-ride showed me yesterday, when we did about 180 kilometers yesterday, the pre-ride showed me I'm ready for it. And again, just a great group of officers. I got to meet a lot of new people yesterday, and I'm looking forward to just, as a team, crossing that front of Parliament Hill on Saturday afternoon.
3: Absolutely. Well, all the best of luck. We'll be thinking about you. That is Jason Crowley, the Windsor Police Chief, joining us this morning. And the ride that he's referring to is Ride to Remember. If you want to look up some more details on that, it's 700-kilometer bike journey to Ottawa. And it's to take part in the annual National Police and Peace Officers Memorial, honoring officers who have lost their lives in the line of duty. So very a great cause there. You're listening to The Week in Review. I'm Meg Roberts. Up next, Kyle Horner spoke to Tony Irwin, President and CEO of the Federation of Rental Housing Providers of Ontario, about changes to rental rules and what you need to know from a tenant and landlord perspective.
5: Joining us to break all of this down is Tony Irwin, President and CEO of the Federation of Rental Housing Providers of Ontario. Tony, thank you for joining us today. It's important. I appreciate you having the conversation here.
6: My pleasure, Kyle. Great to be with you.
5: So for people just hearing about these changes right now, what are the biggest changes that landlords and tenants, they need to know?
6: Well, I think, you know, this is really about bringing greater clarity, greater fairness and balance to the board. So I think you take a step back and you recognize that most people, rental residents and rental providers, these changes won't affect them because they don't come into contact with the landlord and tenant board. They have good relationships between both parties. If they do have issues that arise, they can resolve them amicably between both landlord and tenant. So that's, I think, really important to recognize. There is a small subset of residents and rental providers who do have issues that arise, and they do need a system to be able to adjudicate those disputes. So some of the changes, and there are a number of them, and some of the ones that I think are really important, bring greater clarity. So, for example, a definition around persistent late payment. So a lot of the cases that come to the board revolve around late payment of rent. And so sometimes something comes up, we have circumstances we can't control. If it's a one-off, we encourage our members, try to work it out, try to figure out a way to make things that you can sort of get through it, figure out a solution that both sides can agree to, and life can move on. Sometimes it becomes a pattern. And if it becomes more than once, you know, there are issues that residents face, but there are also issues that landlords face, many of whom are just ordinary people, your neighbor, your relative, someone in your community that you know who is, you know, just trying to provide rental housing, but has to pay their bills, has a lot of this, you know, the issues that we all face. And if rent's not being paid, consistently not being paid, that's an issue for them. So it's just defining what that looks like, and so that there's clarity around if it is becoming a pattern, then the landlord can take action on that. And again, within the lens that we always encourage both sides to talk to one another and try to resolve disputes amicably. But when that isn't possible, we do need to have a fair system where both sides can have their issues heard and an impartial adjudicator can determine an outcome.
5: Is it fair, though, when it comes to the province shortening the amount of time tenants have to pay when it comes to overdue rent? Is that fair, especially after receiving those CERN eviction notices, right? Do you think it's being done fairly now?
6: So when you say reducing time, this is you know, there is a process that both sides go through at the board. It takes many months. This is about trying to reduce the overall time it takes. But within, once you enter into the system, there are numerous opportunities for both sides to work out a resolution. So it's not as if like one of the changes that you're probably talking about is reducing the number of days between when you first give a tenant a notice that they've paid that their rent is late versus when you can apply for a hearing at the board.
5: Mm-hmm.
6: Right now you have to wait 14 days. That goes down to 7. What does that mean practically speaking? It just means that the form can be filed sooner. And yes, it does mean that in theory, the process will get to an end state faster. But no one is being evicted in 14 days or in 7 days. Right now, it can take 6 months or more to work through the process. We think that's too long. And so these changes are intended to make that a little bit faster. But throughout the process, there are attempts to case management hearings, mediation. Both sides can have conversations and are encouraged to do so to try to work something out. So this isn't about that happening faster. Yes, it is in terms of that particular 14 days to 7, but it is meant to bring greater efficiency to a process that I think, especially if you're a small landlord, if you're not getting rent paid for 6 months or longer, that's very difficult for those people who still have to pay mortgages, pay their taxes, pay their utilities, pay maintenance. All those bills have to get paid.
5: Mm-hmm.
6: And it's not about not being responsive or understanding of their tenant situations. It's about saying both sides need to matter in these conversations.
5: Some of these new rules focus around personal use evictions. Can we talk a little bit about that? What has changed?
6: Sure.
5: How does it affect? I want to make sure we're talking about both here. Landlords trying to regain possession of a unit, but also the tenants concerned about bad faith evictions, which I've heard a lot about lately. So just a little bit of that.
6: Yeah, and look, right off the top, I mean, bad faith evictions, we certainly don't condone that. There need to be rules. Tenants need to be protected. That's absolutely first and foremost. And I do believe that even with these changes, there are still strong tenant protections, and that's very important. Of course, though, I do think it's important that the property rights be respected as well. And so when you look at the personal use evictions, what it says is right now there are certain rules around notice periods and compensation that must be provided. The change says that if the landlord gives greater notice, like more notice to the tenant that they want to move into their own unit, they're not required to give compensation. That's the change there. There are circumstances where owners of rental properties do want to move into them. There are very strict rules around who that is. It can't be your third cousin twice removed. There are certain rules about that. And frankly, if a landlord is not following those rules and is saying to their tenant that they want to move in under that personal use provision and they're not doing it properly, then there is recourse for the tenant to take the landlord to the landlord-tenant board, and that's not okay, right? They should not be doing that. Rules need to be respected, and that applies to both sides.
5: Okay, a couple things here. When it comes to tenant advocacy groups, they argue these changes could put renters at a greater risk of losing their homes or where they're renting. Your thoughts on that, and how do you respond to that concern?
6: Yeah, so I think what I would say is, I think the first point is, you know, when someone moves into a rental apartment, you know, they're signing a contract, right? They're making a commitment, a legal commitment that they're going to pay the rent that's been agreed upon. As I said, over the course of a tenancy, things happen. Sometimes we run into, people run into hard times and circumstances, and we need to try to be responsive to that. But ultimately, if it's not, if it's something that's greater than a one-off and the resident is not able to afford the rent in that unit, they can't just continue to live there and not pay. We want to be sympathetic, but at the same time, we are market providers. We have to be able to have our the agreements honored in terms of what the rent is and what's been agreed to. And there may be other people who need to move into housing who can't afford to pay it. So I would say, especially right now, when there are more units available, rents have come down in a lot of areas, there are more vacancies than we've seen in the past, there are more options for renters. And affordability is a concern. We recognize that. There are people who are, you were talking about tariffs, and, you know, there are a lot of struggles. But again, recognizing that, you know, our members are running businesses as well, and they have entered into a commitment in good faith, with their resident, with their tenant. And if they can no longer honor that, then they need to try to find, hopefully, another housing accommodation that does meet their budget, and that can work for them.
5: I hear from both sides. You know, as somebody that hosts a show here in Windsor, I hear from both sides, landlord complaints, tenant complaints as well. So let's look at a landlord perspective here.
6: Sure.
5: When it comes to those biggest challenges, what are they facing? Is the rent being paid on time? Help us out with that.
6: I mean, the biggest challenge is the cost to run rental housing. It's expensive, right?
5: Yeah.
6: There are a lot of costs that have to be incurred. And of course, there is risk involved. So, which they do, you know, landlords take that on. They recognize that. But, you know, we've seen over the last number of years, municipalities getting involved with more bylaws, more fees that have to be incurred. Like, the cost to run rental housing continues to go up. And frankly, older buildings are the most expensive to operate because they're older. They require more to maintain and keep them up. And it's not a complaint. It's just reality of the business.
5: Mm.
6: But we, you know, our members want to provide quality rental housing. I think we look at rental housing as an ecosystem, and there are a lot of different providers, different business models, shapes and sizes. We need all of them. So whether it's the large corporations, you know, who provide rental housing and apartment towers and so on, right down to the mom and pop, your neighbor who, you know, scrimped and saved enough money for a down payment to buy a property, to rent it out. They're hoping it will be part of their probably retirement savings because they feel like they need to look out for themselves. But in the meantime, they're running a business. They need to follow the rules. They need to understand what the rules are to be a good landlord. And we're not a perfect industry, right? But that's why we are very, you know, it's very important to us that tenants be protected and the landlords understand their rights and obligations as a landlord and to be the best that they can be. But it's a tough business, and it's become harder over the last number of years. And the Landlord Tenant Board was taking far too long. When it takes a year to get through the process and rent's not being paid during that time, small landlords, they get wiped out. They lose the property. They can't hold on to it if they're not receiving the revenue they were expecting to be able to carry that property. So it is a tough business. We really want everyone to work together. I think it's super important, but we know housing is a very, it is our greatest need, food and shelter, and so it is a very emotional subject, and that's why I think it does, it's a charged conversation, but one that I think we all need to try to work together on as best we can.
5: Tony, before I let you go, I do want to talk about affordability.
6: Sure.
5: Always a hot topic. I try to bring it up wherever I can. I think it's been brought up every subject I talked about today. When it comes to these new rules that are now in effect, does it help affordability?
6: I don't know that I can necessarily say that there's a direct relationship between that necessarily, right?
5: Okay.
6: I mean, the best way to help with affordability is to continue to build the supply we need so that there are options for people, ensure that those who really do need help paying for shelter can get it through government, through partnerships with nonprofits and industry. I think it's a complicated sort of subject when we talk about, and I think incomes need to go up, right? I mean, I think that's also a concern. People need to earn more so they can, cover all of their expenses. So these changes are really more about ensuring that we have a fair dispute resolution process. Our members don't want to evict anyone, but unfortunately, in our society, there are cases where people have disputes, whether we want them or not, and they need to have a fair, and a reasonable, and a timely system to get those adjudicated.
5: Yeah.
6: That's what these changes are about.
5: That's fair. I was just wondering if this did have effect on affordability. A last one here. For tenants who may be worried about hearing these changes, what should they know about the rights, responsibility under these new rules?
6: Well, I mean, as I think I said, just to recap what I said at the beginning, right? Most people, renters and landlords, will, these changes will have no effect on them because the vast majority of renters pay their rent and they don't disrupt their neighbors' right to peaceful enjoyment of their apartments. And most landlords, you know, work well with them. So, you know, they have a good relationship. And so these changes will have zero effect on them. They will continue to live their lives, continue to do what they do, and this will have no effect on them. For those who do find themselves in these situations, sure, they need to understand what some of these changes are and how it could potentially affect them. Communication is key between both sides.
5: Yeah.
6: The earlier people communicate with each other to say, I've got a problem this month, I can't make my rent because of this reason or that reason, can we work something out and really try to operate in good faith with both sides? Again, sometimes that's maybe not possible, but I'd like to believe in the goodness in humanity and say that people can do that, and let's really try to do that as much as we can.
3: This is The Week in Review. I'm Meg Roberts. Earlier this week on The Shift, Kristen Siapis was joined by Siobhan Vipond, Executive Vice President of the Canadian Labour Congress, to talk about the Liberal government's Bill C-39 and the impact it will have on labour disruptions.
7: The federal government introducing Bill C-39, the Building Canada Strong Act. On the government website, it says it's intended to bring greater speed, certainty, and predictability to infrastructure project reviews and support the workers who will build them. Supposedly, you know, this grand sweeping legislation is going to help boost the economy through various different methods, lots of different things that it touches in terms of labor and worker protections, affecting trade and supply chains and project approvals as we work to build more infrastructure. It is receiving some pushback now from various members of the labor community with some concerns about proposed changes to the labor code and specifically intervention and affecting the ability of various groups, labor groups, to negotiate and to strike. Here to talk about it and to share some of those concerns is Siobhan Vipond, the Executive Vice President of the Canadian Labour Congress. Siobhan, thank you so much for joining us this afternoon.
8: Oh, my pleasure. Thanks for having me.
7: Now, tell us a little bit about what is contained in this legislation that is really causing organizations like the CLC to push back.
8: Yeah, the main issue that we have with the legislation is really about what was Section 107. And people may remember that from when the, I think the most, you know, public one was really when the Air Canada flight attendants went on strike the summer before this one. And, you know, and 107 was used to send them back to work. Mm-hmm. Now they defied. But that is the problem we have, because what is happening in the proposed legislation is that it is actually codifying and it's putting into place saying that, you know what, the minister will have power within whatever they want to do to say, actually, the strike is over. And that goes against the right to strike, which workers in Canada have.
7: Yeah, and specifically leverages the phrase national interest and specifically references severe economic impacts as a justification for ending a strike or any kind of a work stoppage. But so many of our strikes affect things like the economy. And if there are economic impacts, I mean, that's specifically the leverage that workers have in using their right to strike. I mean, does this legislation effectively create a ban on meaningful strikes for so many workers that are in industries where we could see, you know, as you said, like the Air Canada strike, where we could see that kind of impact on the economy?
8: But it's a ban on strikes. Mm-hmm. And let's not forget that when you're banning strikes, and this is the reason why strikes and the right to strike exists for workers, is because union strength comes from the fact that you're at the bargaining table. The employer has to come to the table because workers have the right at some point, if bargaining doesn't result in an agreement, that they withdraw their power, and their power is their labor. And so, yes, this is what is in this legislation right now, is saying, hey, you know what, the minister can decide if this is in, you know, the interest of, and like you said, there's a couple phrases in there. One is the public interest. Another one is, you know, if it's in the social interest. And mm-hmm. and you go, but that's giving way too much power to one minister. We're in a democracy, right? Like if when government wants to do things, they should have to follow the democratic process, which is, you know, legislation that gets debated in the House and it's up out in the open. That's not what this is. This is putting in the code that actually a minister has the right to intervene and interfere. And so what we're pushing back on is saying, hey, that's not actually how this works. Like, listen, workers are on Team Canada, right? We are ready to defend Canadian jobs. We want to build what Canada needs. We want to attract investment and really make Canada more resilient in the face of Trump's trade wars and whatever the future of our economy has. But what is required for that is that unions are strong and unions exist, and they can only exist with the right to strike. And so, unfortunately, what has been put in this proposed legislation is that we will lose that ability, and it's unacceptable.
7: You know, one of the things that we heard from Minister Patty Hajdu is that this legislation is going to help keep bargaining teams focused at the table, that it will help keep unions and employers focused on negotiations, focused on the task at hand. Do you have a response for that in the sense that do you find negotiations to be something where we do lose focus or get bogged down in issues that distract from the issues at hand somehow?
8: Well, I mean, the bargaining is really about the two parties, right? So this is the employer and this is unions getting to the table and getting to an agreement. What we've seen in recent years with the use of 107, and it has been used too many times in the last 2 years, and it's always been used in favor of the employer, and let's not forget that. But what it means is that the employer doesn't have to come to the table. And let's not forget that 95 to 98% of, agreements are settled. Mm-hmm. We only hear about those few that end up in a strike, right? Like, that is not the goal. That is a very tough decision, is to go to a strike because we're not getting an agreement. So I would disagree with the framing that somehow it's not being dealt with meaningfully, when what we're seeing is that when an employer has the opportunity to pick up the phone and say, hey, minister, if we shut down, this is going to cost this much money. It's going to do this to the economy. It's going to do that. You need to take the rights away. That means the employers don't have to come to the table ready to get an agreement. That's what we should be pushing for, is that we want labor peace in this country, and we mostly have it. Like, I mean, it's being framed incorrectly if we think that, you know, these, don't get me wrong, they're severe or they're extreme and they're important things that are happening, but the most of the agreements are had at the table. We get these agreements. But when it doesn't happen, it's not because, you know, workers aren't at the table. It is because the employer is and the union are not being able to get to an agreement. And mm-hmm. too often in the last 2 years, what we're seeing is 107 being used in favor of the employer.
7: Now, is there anything within C39, you know, as this being pitched as something that would potentially support workers, is there anything that you've found here yet that gives you any kind of encouragement to think, well, maybe this is a piece that has some kind of victory for us, or something that would indicate some kind of a compromise that this part of it is great and we could certainly hold on to that part?
8: Oh, like, there are definitely some movement on certain labor issues in this that we are excited to see, mm-hmm. right? One of them is, whether it's first contract bargaining. There's one about, contract flipping that happens in our aviation, and those are great. But the compromise on 107 is not whether we get those things and we have this. We mm-hmm. don't give up our right to strike. The compromise is that then, you know, either that you interfere in bargaining or you don't interfere in bargaining. And quite honestly, the government doesn't interfere in bargaining. And so that means that they're part of the process before that, right? And that is working to make sure that there is tools there so that the employer and the union have ways to get to that agreement. But taking that right away actually is just totally ripping the carpet under from unions actually to have their strength. And so we want, you know, we share in the goal that labor peace is how we're going to, do this. But let's not forget, employers have an enormous power over jobs and investment and the workplace. And so the balance of power is that when necessary, workers can withdraw their labor. And so, yes, we are happy to see some changes in there. but taking people's rights away and their ability to strike is too far, and that's not something you negotiate down because of these few good things that are in this.
7: That's Siobhan Vipond, the executive VP of the Canadian Labour Congress.
3: 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I'm Meg Roberts.

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0: I'm William Prince, and I'm proud to be a part of A Day to Listen in partnership with the Gord Downie and Chani Wenjack Fund. 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

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That's just how I do the sauce and the spill. These

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1: Hey, it's Shannon Burns, and coming up this week on The Countdown, Justin Bieber and Harry Styles are set to be at the top of the wish list to play the Super Bowl 61 halftime show. Drake showed plenty of love for one Canadian province in his new music video. Harry Styles celebrated extending his tour into next year by buying fans in London a cup of coffee. And Ariana Grande is already hard at work voicing a Dr. Seuss favorite. All on the way to finding out who is going to take this week's top spot. But first, we got to take a listen back to last week's hottest song in the country. Ariana Grande had the number one song with Hate That I Made You Love Me.

Ariana Grande's Hate That I Made You Love Me was the hottest song in the country last week. Find out if she can do it again. But first, Zara Larsson has had quite a year. On top of revitalizing her career with Midnight Sun, the Swedish singer saw her 11-year-old song that's called Lush Life suddenly go viral on TikTok and become a massive hit. Earlier this summer, she thanked her fans for helping the song have a second life, saying to them, "I feel so grateful to be here. I've been singing this song for over a decade now, and it just keeps getting better and better and better. That's all thanks to you guys. I recognize so many of you." Kicking off this week's Countdown at number 20, here is Zara Larsson with Lush Life.

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Like so many of us, Stella Lefty has revealed that she idolized Hannah Montana as a kid. She said she actually took inspiration from the Hannah Montana movie when she was planning the music video for Boston. She said she wanted to recreate the vibe of the scene where the Rascal Flatts and Billy Ray Cyrus are sitting outside on the front porch. She also added,

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13: Now.

easiest year so far. After Manon left in February to take a temporary hiatus and their leader Sophia announced her own hiatus to focus on her well-being, the group have been subjected to so many rumors about their future. They say that they are as tight as ever, though. And before leaving, Sophia told Allure magazine that the members of Cat's Eye have real feelings for each other, that they're not faking anything. Sophia says, "We really are best friends, and they know everything about me. And because we're so with each other all the time, we don't see each other as workmates. We see each other as a literal family. We're really sisters. We really are friends that hang out." Cat's Eye climbs up two this week to number 15.

0: Gracie Abrams slides down three spots to number 14 on the countdown with Hit the Wall.
1: 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Hometown
0: Hero. Toronto's Sofia Camara is your hometown hero. Originally born in Portugal, Sofia has really established herself as one of Canada's brightest young songwriters. She, earlier this year, was nominated for Breakthrough Artist or Group of the Year at the Juno Awards, and now she is set to drop her new EP called Still Somewhere Here. Her latest song is called Hallucinating, and it's about capturing that dizzying rush of realizing that someone that you thought was completely out of reach might actually feel the same way. Here is your hometown hero, Sofia Camara, with Hallucinating.

0: camp, Drake shows some love for the province of Quebec, and Anderson .Paak and Corday have your new and now track.
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0: Drake has always shown plenty of love for his hometown of Toronto, but on his latest track, he is giving La Belle Province some overdue respect. Soon after dropping his hour-long FOMO film, Drake released the video for his first single, the song Quebec, on YouTube. The video features shots of the skyline in Montreal, which Drake historians know is where he played his first ever headlining show at the Time Supper Club for just 30 people. Look at him now. Drake climbs up one to number 11 on the countdown with Janice.
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2: Your new and now track is A Good Day by Anderson .Paak and Cordae. Much like he did with Bruno Mars, Anderson .Paak has teamed up with the rapper Cordae for a brand new album, Heavy is the Crown. Their new song, A Good Day, is all about paying respect to their heroes, sampling Bill Withers' classic Lovely Day, and parodying the Ice Cube Chris Tucker comedy Friday in the music video. And if it wasn't enough, the two pay homage to Will Ferrell and John C. Reilly in the film Step Brother with their album cover, which gives you a sense of just how much humor plays a part in this music. Here's Anderson .Paak and Cordae with A Good Day, your new and now track.

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1: Harry Styles has decided to extend his Together Together tour into 2027. And to celebrate the news, he treated his fans in London to some free coffee at his favorite coffee shop. On September 19th, Harry picked up the tab for everyone at two different locations of Caffeine. That's like typical Caffeine, but it's spelled with a K. The store owner told the BBC that he wasn't allowed to promote the coffee was on Harry specifically, but he could tell customers that they have been bought by Together Together after they were served. And I'm sure the Harry fans picked up on that quickly. Harry Styles keeps it locked at number 8 on the countdown with American Girls.

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1: Olivia Rodrigo!
2: Number 7. New York City.

Taylor Swift drops down 2 on the countdown this week to number 6 with I Knew It, I Knew You. A congratulations is in order for Cameron Whitcomb, who cleaned up at the 2026 Canadian Country Music Association Awards, also known as the CCMA Awards. Cameron took the award home for Album of the Year, Male Artist of the Year, and the highly coveted Entertainer of the Year. Unfortunately, he's on tour right now, and he wasn't able to make it to the event, but he did share a video message thanking his fans, family, and management, and said it is such an honor and privilege for him to be recognized. Cameron Whitcomb keeps it locked at number 5 with Kingdom of Fear.

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1: For your throwback track, we have Selena Gomez and her 2015 hit, Hands to Myself. It's included in Rolling Stone's list of the 250 greatest songs of the 21st century. Selena wrote the song with Justin Tranter and Julia Michaels, who did suggest that they try and make it sound like something Prince would sing, hence the falsetto. When it comes to finding a producer, Selena FaceTimed the pop legend Max Martin, who told her, "This is the greatest thing I've heard all year. I have to be a part of it." I'm sure that felt great. Taking us back to 2015, here is Selena Gomez with Hands to Myself. Can't keep my hands to myself.

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20: Could we see Justin Bieber perform at the Super Bowl 61? After appearing at the halftime show at the 2026 FIFA World Cup this summer, Justin is now said to be at the top of the wish list to play the Super Bowl halftime show at SoFi Stadium in LA. TMZ reported that both Justin and Harry Styles are the most in demand by Jay-Z and Roc Nation, who produce the show. Sources also say that they aren't confident that either will accept the offer, but hopefully we find out soon. Super Bowl halftime performances are typically announced in the fall, so it could be any time. Justin Bieber keeps it locked at number 3 on the countdown with Speed Demon.

Ariana Grande has teased that she is back in the studio, but she's not making music. She's adding her voice to Wicked director John M. Chu's adaptation of the Dr. Seuss book, Oh, the Places You'll Go. Ariana posted a black and white photo of her script with the caption, Oh, the Places We'll Go and Have Been, tagging the director. Along with Ariana, the animated film also stars Josh Gad, and it's expected to be released in theaters in a while, March 17th, 2028. For the third week in a row, Ariana Grande has the hottest song in the country with Hate That I Made You Love Me.

0: There you have it. Ariana Grande's Hate That I Made You Love Me is the hottest song in the country this week. I'm Shannon Burns. Thank you so much for listening. And don't forget that you can hear the countdown anytime on the iHeartRadio app. Just search for the iHeartRadio Top 20. 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

They tryna cover it up like a quilt. 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

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And good afternoon, it's Kim Scott. Find out how Virgin Radio plans to celebrate Miley's brand new album, Bass Persuades, this hour.

93.9 Virgin Radio. And hey, it's Kim Scott's. Well, it looks like Ella Langley and Tucker Wetmore are dating. At least that's according to People Magazine. She's also been confirmed as Miranda Lambert's feature for her new song, Snakeskin Boots.

Windsor's number one hit music station, 93.9 Virgin Radio, with Drake, who's been quite busy these days, collaborating with the Degrassi folk once again to put out a Degrassi collection for fans who have obviously followed Drake and are a big fan of the show Degrassi. So he's created this Degrassi athletic program that centers around the fictional school's blue and gold color scheme and some pretty cool items that you can check out. And if you're wondering when it's going to be dropped, guys, it dropped on Friday, so you can check it out. It's going to be sold at Drake stores that are all across Canada, but also online on his official website.

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It's Kim Scott. And to celebrate Miley Cyrus's brand new album, Bass Persuades, 93.9 Virgin Radio is giving you the chance to win an iHeartRadio experience for two to see Miley live at the Hollywood Bowl. So you could score airfare, hotel, concert tickets, $1,000 cash. All could be yours. 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The more days that you listen, the more opportunity that you have to win. And don't forget, it ends October 8th at 11:59 p.m.

Windsor's number one hit music station, 93.9 Virgin Radio. And good afternoon, it's Kim Scott. So we're looking at sunshine for the most part. It's been an absolutely beautiful weekend. And that weather is going to continue. A high of 24 today, that'll feel like 26. Later this evening, it's going to drop down to a low of 12. That'll feel a little bit more like 10. But the evening is going to remain clear throughout the night.

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It's Kim Scott. Hey. So recently, mothers with kids were surveyed about their sleep habits and found 62% of moms feel they need permission from someone else to prioritize sleep. Imagine having to just constantly feel like you need to ask before you can do it. 94% have fallen asleep somewhere unexpected since having a kid. So if you see a mom today, let her know it's okay to take a nap.

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It's Kim Scott. Thanks for hanging out with me. The Spitfires Paws and Pucks game is going to be coming up next month. And this hour, I've got all the details to help you score tickets.

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93.9 Virgin Radio. Well, every single start of the season, whether it's baseball or hockey, it seems that these major leagues are now trying to one-up each other in the random food category. The latest, the New York Islanders apparently will be selling a grilled cheese filled with Nerds gummy clusters at their arena this season. Now, while I couldn't find anything equally as random for Little Caesars Arena, I mean, it just kind of has me wondering, who's paying top dollar for this when they could probably make it for half the price at home if they really wanted to try it?

93.9 Virgin Radio, and hey, it's Kim Scott. Don't forget, coming up this Wednesday, September 30th, you can join us for a day to listen, all in recognition of the National Day for Truth and Reconciliation. So from 6 a.m. to 6 p.m., we'll bring you powerful conversations and Indigenous voices from across Canada. Now, this year's theme is Honoring Truth with Action, exploring how listening and learning can inspire meaningful steps toward reconciliation. 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

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And good afternoon. It's Kim Scott. Well, the weather's been absolutely perfect and it seems it's going to continue in that direction. So today, a high of 24. That'll feel more like 26 with sunshine. Tonight is going to dip down to a low of 12. It'll feel like 10. And those clouds will be held at bay at least until tomorrow.

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93.9 Virgin Radio with Somber. And hey, good afternoon. It's Kim Scott. Well, it looks like Justin Bieber was busy this past week playing a surprise acoustic set at LA's MacArthur Park just this past

93.9 Virgin Radio. Hey, it's Kim Scott from Mornings with Kim and Lexi. And speaking of, tomorrow morning, Lexi and I will be giving you an opportunity at some free movie time with Landmark Cinemas. So it is our Kim and Lexi's Real Deal. This is where we're going to talk about Hollywood's latest films, some of our hot takes, and we'll also give you a little bit of movie trivia for your opportunity to win a pair of tickets and treats with Landmark Cinemas. So your next night at the movies could be a lot sooner than you think.

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Well, Taylor Swift fans aren't going to have to wait much longer. Taylor Swift's Patient Zero video that features Colin Farrell and Dakota Johnson will debut tonight at the VMAs.

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93.9 Virgin Radio, it's Kim, and this past weekend was a big one for Windsor Pizza. 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

93.9 Virgin Radio, and good afternoon. It's Kim Scott from Mornings with Kim and Lexi. It has been an absolutely beautiful weekend, and that weather is going to continue far beyond this weekend. Today, high of 24, that felt like 26, and later this evening is going to drop down to 12 or feeling like 10. That clear sky is going to remain into the evening and then right on into Monday. Tomorrow we'll be seeing a high of 23.

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It's Kim and I am out of here for the evening. Enjoy the rest of your Sunday. We'll be back in tomorrow morning with Kim and Lexi's Real Deal, giving you an opportunity to score a pair of tickets and treats, movie passes to Landmark Cinemas.

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3: That's right. Your weekend isn't over yet, which technically means my birthday isn't over yet.
4: That's true. Are you the type of person to celebrate your birthday, like make it a full week?
3: A full month.
4: Full month?
3: Yeah. Whoa. Is it a milestone birthday?
4: Milestone?
3: 25? Is that a milestone birthday?
4: You're not 25. Get out of here. I call the week of my birthday the week of shenanigans.
3: Oh.
4: You know?
3: What do I need? No, forget it. Yeah, so my birthday this week. But what's
4: yeah,
3: in
4: happy
3: milestone
4: birthday.
3: Milestone.
4: That's what I'm saying.
3: Milestone.
4: I already made that joke.
3: Oh, did you? Okay. Right over my head. Sorry, I'm old now.
4: That's true. The brain's not working the same speed. But happy birthday to you.
3: Thank you.
4: Your birthday was a few days ago.
3: Happy return to the weekend. I missed you the last couple of weeks because you were so busy.
4: Thank you.
3: On TV, on E-Talk.
4: I was doing the E-Talk thing and covering TIFF with them, which was a lot. My brain is still fried. But yeah, speaking of birthdays, let's talk some baby names.
3: Okay.
4: Because the list of the top baby names in Canada has come out. So we can go through that together next.
3: Let's do it.

0: Harry Styles, American Girls on Virgin Radio. Is Harry on the list?
1: Harry is not on the list of the top baby names in Canada for 2025.
0: Darn it.
1: You would think maybe he had a bit of influence, but not quite. But the list has come out for the past year, which is very exciting. I feel like we should go through this together.
0: Any movement on there?
1: It's quite similar to names that we've seen in the past. Okay, so for boys, the number one name, Noah.
0: Which
1: is not too surprising because Noah has been, I think, the top baby name for at least the last 5 years in Canada.
0: I don't even know a Noah.
1: No?
0: No.
1: You're not hanging out with enough babies, I guess.
0: Well, soon I will be because I've just had one.
1: Yeah, that's true. You'll start to notice. As soon as they go to school, you'll be like, there they all are.
0: Why is every single one of his friends called Noah?
1: Yeah, exactly. So Noah's number one. Number two is Theodore. Theo.
0: Yeah. Yeah.
1: Popular one.
0: Yeah.
1: Number three, Liam.
0: Liam.
1: Number four, Leo. Number five, William, and then Oliver, Jack, Benjamin. Okay, yeah.
0: My son is called Hugh, affectionately known as Huey.
1: I love Huey.
0: Is he on there?
1: He's not. Not in the top 10, at least.
0: I feel good about that.
1: That's good.
0: I feel so unique.
1: I know. Sometimes when people name their kids, like...
0: Like, you don't want to be on the list, do you?
1: I know. I'm like, that's... Yeah. Everybody's got that name right now, but you do you.
0: What about Shannon? Is that on the girl list?
1: Shannon is never up there super high on the girls list, but Olivia has been the top girl's name in Canada for the last 9 years. Not this year, though.
0: Uh-oh.
1: It has been dethroned officially with the name Charlotte.
0: Ooh.
1: That's the number one name for girls.
0: Who do you think of when you hear Charlotte? I think of Charlotte from Sex and the City. Is it Charlotte York? Is that her name?
1: Yeah, Charlotte York.
0: Yeah.
1: Wow, good. I think of...
0: My wife will be so proud of me that I know that.
1: I think of Princess Charlotte. Like Kate Middleton and Prince William. Yeah.
0: That's right.
1: So Charlotte's number one. Olivia, number two. So it's still up there. Emma is number three. And then Sophia... Amelia is also on there as well, which is my cat's name. So my cat is a trendsetter, maybe.
0: It's also my ex's name.
1: Oh. Awkward.
0: We'll leave it at that.

0: is The Weekender on Virgin Radio with Shannon and Miles. We're back together. I was gone for a couple weeks.
1: Reunited,
0: and it feels so good. Also, I'm back to doing the iHeartRadio Top 20. I actually never left doing the iHeart 20.
1: Oh, great.
0: Because I love it so much.
1: You prioritize that over The Weekender. You're like, I'll do the countdown, but I don't want to work with Miles.
0: Also, you could say I was reminded recently that you can actually go and listen to the iHeartRadio Top 20 anytime on the iHeartRadio app. I did forget that information.
1: This is not new news.
0: I know.
1: Since we started this, you've been on there
0: every week. I forgot until I was on the app the other day and I was like, oh yeah, my show. You don't just have to listen to it on air to catch it. You can also listen on the iHeart app. So let's go through those top three songs together.
1: Let's do it.
0: In case you missed it this week. Number three went to Justin Bieber with Speed Demon. Mm. Song number two, again this week, Ella Langley's She's in Texas.
1: Right.
0: And song number one, second week in a row, Ariana Grande's song, Hate That I Made You Love Me.
1: Oh.
0: That's the number one song in Canada.
1: I will say that this album, Petal, already sounds infinitely better now that we're in fall.
0: I just
1: feel like it wasn't summer vibes at all. When it came out, I was like,
0: Oh, yeah. Yeah. I think, cutting me off there.
1: Sorry about that.
0: I think I totally agree with that. I feel like it came out at a good time, though, because now it's like, people have sat with it for a bit and now we can really just enjoy it throughout the fall. So maybe she knows what she's doing. Feeling a little strategic.
1: Another Ari track now. Into you on Virgin Radio.

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0: Well, we have to talk about the record-breaking Ella Langley. That's Tuesday in Texas on Virgin Radio.
1: Yeah, she made music history this week. That's massive. This is gonna, like, be remembered forever.
0: Let's talk about how many weeks she made it at number one next with Good Week, Bad Week. Who's it been a bad week for?
1: A very popular hockey show.
0: Oh.
1: You might be able to piece it together. Started from the bottom, now we're here.

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1: 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Ella, record-breaking Langley.
2: How wild is that? More than any song in history. I feel like I just sat with it the other day and was like, okay, think of any song with any artist that was so popular. This song beat it. That's wild.
1: Yeah, like, I don't even think we'll look back on this song. No offense to the song or Ella Langley, but I don't think we'll go, wow, yeah, that was the biggest hit of the decade.
2: Yeah, I don't either. So maybe there just weren't as many big songs that have come out in the last 23 weeks, but that is half the year.
1: Yeah.
2: It's been number one.
1: Yeah.
2: So maybe it will. I don't know.
1: Like, that's like, I think it was since Valentine's Day.
2: It started off number one.
1: That's so wild.
2: Okay. So great week for Ella Langley. She posted a video reflecting on this huge milestone, and you can tell it's like still processing because she was like, I don't know, this is wild, I'm gonna go celebrate now.
1: Also the pressure to follow that up,
2: like, oh I know,
1: it's never gonna happen again, is it?
2: Not if you say it like that. Okay, let's talk about who it's been a bad week for. Heated Rivalry and Heated Rivalry fans were upset at the fact Heated Rivalry didn't get nominated for an international Emmy.
1: I didn't even know there was an international Emmy.
2: Yeah, I didn't either. So this is, apparently when the show first came out, it wasn't eligible to be nominated for a regular Emmy because the show is so Canadian that it's considered international. It doesn't hit the American requirements to be eligible for an Emmy nomination.
1: This show is very Canadian.
2: It's so Canadian, in fact. So then all the fans were like, you know what? It's fine. We're going to get him at the international Emmys. And now snubbed at the international Emmys.
1: Really?
2: I know. It's so unfortunate.
1: Well, it did win lots of Canadian screen awards.
2: It did. So I feel like it's putting that award show more on the map right here at home. So we take care of our Canadian show here in Canada.
1: We certainly do. We'll get them in season 2.
2: Yes, exactly.

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1: Wow. This week, I went viral.
2: You went viral kind of a few times. And a pet peeve of mine is people misusing the word viral, but
1: I go viral?
2: You went viral.
1: I went mega viral.
2: You did. So
1: this has never happened to me before.
2: I'm very happy for you. So I feel like we got to talk about this more coming up next. Or should we just go back and forth? You went viral.
1: I went viral.
2: You went viral.
1: I'll tell you why next. If you haven't seen the video and you're too impatient to wait, you can self-promotion here. On Air Miles on Instagram.
2: Oh no, here we go.
1: Miles with a Y. But you knew that already.
2: Yeah.
1: I'm Mr. Viral.
2: You're kind of letting it go to your head a little.
1: Million view miles.

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1: Oh, and, is this the name you're giving yourself?
0: Well, yeah.
1: For going viral?
0: Yeah, I made it to the big leagues this week.
1: Viral Miles.
0: Obviously, you've had a lot of viral videos.
1: Thank you so much for noticing.
0: Me not so much.
1: Yeah, but your video blew up this week. You posted it on Virgin Radio Toronto's.
0: Yeah.
1: Instagram and your own Instagram.
0: Yeah.
1: On Air Miles.
0: Yeah, and I went out to the streets and basically just did a finish the lyric thing with Earth, Wind & Fire, September. Have a listen.
2: Do you remember
3: the 21st century?
0: No!
2: Do you remember
4: 21st day of September?
2: Today! Do you remember
5: 21st night of September?
0: I was surprised at how many people didn't get it.
1: Yeah, I think it's when you're put on the spot, especially you're like, okay, I know what the words are kind of, but you don't know the exact order of those words. It's a lot of pressure, but it's so fun. That was fun to watch because then I was like, oh yeah, what are the words?
0: So I did that on September 21st. The next day I did Tell Me Why.
1: Ain't nothing but a heartache.
0: There you go. Yeah, nice. You got it. And then the day after that I did Working 9 to 5.
1: What a way to make a living. Yay! Yay. Okay.
0: Three for three.
1: I'm going to walk down the street just to be featured in one of these videos.
0: Well, so I've kind of like not ran out of songs already, but I'm having such a hard time trying to like keep it going.
1: Oh, yeah.
0: Because it's like a call and response thing.
1: Yeah. And so what are you doing? You're just going out on the street. You're starting a lyric, sticking a mic in front of somebody as they walk by and seeing if they finish the lyric.
0: Yeah.
1: So you need a good song.
0: Like good songs like, What Is Love?
1: Yeah. Isn't it ironic? Don't you think?
0: Oh, right. Yeah. I thought that was your response to What Is Love. I was like, that is not the song.
1: There's got to be so many songs.
0: He was a boy.
1: Oh, she was a girl. Hey. Okay. I feel like you could form a list.
0: My trust in AI went down so much this week because of this. Because I was asking ChatGPT all week, like, give me some songs. And it was awful. It was useless.
1: Maybe you will start using your own brain or asking people instead of using your chatbot. It's a good lesson for you.
0: Oops,
1: Miles.
0: I did it. And I was like, what?
1: Again?
0: No, no, that's not going to go viral. I need to get millions of views.
1: Yeah, your Million View Miles. You got to live up to the name that you gave yourself.
0: Here's Ariana Grande with Hate That I Made You.
1: Love Me.
0: No, that's not a good one either.

0: bitches. It's the Weekender, and coming up, let's do the watch list for the Weekender. Shannon, I've been missing your documentary recommendations, so...
1: I only have one documentary to recommend this week. 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
0: It has been a busy season of movies.
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2: So I have a show that's from American Horror Story creator. What's his name
3: Ryan
2: again?
3: Murphy.
2: Ryan Murphy.
3: Does he ever stop?
2: No, he's got no chill.
3: It is ongoing. We're going to talk about him later in the show as well, because he just announced another show is on the way.
2: It's called The Shards.
3: Is it good?
2: It's really good.
3: Okay, see, he is good at making shows, so yeah. I guess we can't complain.
2: It's on Disney Plus. It's been out for a little minute. It's got Kaya Gerber in it.
3: Oh, yes. I've heard of this.
2: It's like based in L.A., and it's set in the 80s.
3: Oh, okay.
2: So it's got that, like, nostalgic, like...
3: Is it, like, young people? Throwback. Like, college
2: yes.
3: age?
2: Yes. Young, like, people in their senior year, super wealthy.
3: Of course.
2: And, yeah, there's, like, a murderer on the loose.
3: Okay, I'm sold.
2: Yeah?
3: I like it.
2: What have you got?
3: Wait, what is that show called again?
2: It's called The Shards.
3: The Shards. Okay, got it. We got to talk about the movie Primetime.
2: Oh,
3: that came out this weekend. I have not had a chance to see it yet, but
2: Robert
3: I just feel
2: Pattinson.
3: Like it's worth highlighting because people are saying this is Robert Pattinson's best yet.
2: Really?
3: That he's done. So I feel like he's going to get an Oscar nomination for this or something. But he plays Chris Hansen, who's the host of the show To Catch a Predator. But this is like a psychological thriller version of all of that. So it sounds very appealing.
2: What's,
3: I want to see it.
2: What's Chris Hansen saying about it all?
3: Oh, good question. I think he had some mixed reviews, if I am remembering correctly. At first, I thought he was supportive. Yeah, ask me that later. I'll give you a better answer.
2: All right.
3: But the director said he's very eager for Chris Hansen to see the movie. Amid his threats of legal action.
2: Oh.
3: So maybe not so great from Chris Hansen.
2: Okay.
3: Okay, there you go. There's your answer.
2: Robert Pattinson, any Oscar buzz already for
3: yeah.
2: this?
3: That's, wow. As I said, Oscar buzz. For saying it's his best performance yet. So
2: wow.
3: Should be good.
2: He's had a few good ones recently, Robert Pattinson.
3: I know. Something about that guy.
2: Prime time.

0: That is Cameron Whitcomb, Kingdom of Fear on Virgin Radio. I'm Shannon Miles. You celebrated a birthday this week.
1: That's right.
0: My mom also celebrated a birthday this week.
2: Are we birthday twins?
0: Hers is the 22nd.
2: Oh, no, mine was Friday, 25th.
0: Okay. So I really feel like, not to pat my own back, but I think I outdid myself with my gift for her this year.
1: I saw this. Very creative.
0: Thank you so much.
1: The thing that you framed?
0: Yes. So I got this idea on TikTok, so credit to that person. But my mom has 11 grandkids.
1: Whoa.
0: So I got each of them to write out, I love you. And then I photoshopped it in order from oldest to youngest on a piece of paper.
2: Oh.
0: And then framed it and gave it to her. So she has a little I love yous from all her grandkids.
2: That's amazing.
0: Right. So I realized though, afterwards, a few days after I gave it to her, that I didn't pay when I went to Staples to get that printed for the gift.
2: Shana,
0: I just walked right out of there without paying.
2: That's a crime.
0: I know. I broke a law. But I was thinking to myself, I'm like, how much did that cost? And then I thought, I never swiped my card. So I just went, talked to a guy, he helped me print it and everything. And then I said, oh, thank you so much. Took it, walked out of the store without paying.
1: That's a crime. And I also love how you've involved your nieces and nephews.
0: I know, they're accomplices. And it was a gift that I gave to someone else that I stole. So I'm going to go back to the Staples. I'm going to right my wrongs. I'm going to go pay for it. Because
1: all right. If you see Shannon's mugshot at a Staples.
0: I frequent that often. If I walk back in there, they're going to be like, oh, that's her. Get her.

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1: Okay, coming up, we have to talk about this big debate I've seen all over the internet this week about something that Gen Zers like to bring to job interviews that people are a little upset about.
2: Their Instagram profile.
1: No.
2: Think
1: about it.
2: Something that belongs to their parents.
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1: But not that either.
2: Okay.
1: 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Something they're bringing to job interviews that people aren't liking too much.